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17: Have you ever noticed that you mostly breathe through one nostril at a time?
13: even when you're not sick, even when your allergies aren't bothering you. The body actually switches the dominant nostril as frequently as every 2 hours while we're awake. That's according to Adam Taylor, an anatomy professor at Lancaster University in the UK. This alternating cycle is automatic. It's regulated subconsciously by the hypothalamus and the brain, he said. Your body does this to give each nostril a chance to rest and repair, so they don't get too dried out, which could make it easier for pathogens and inflammation to cause damage. Now, Taylor also said, studies suggest the left nostril may be more dominant, and when the right nostril is dominant, the body is in a more alert or even stressed state. Who knew? Pretty fascinating stuff. I'm Dr. Sanjay Gupta, helping you live a better life.

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10: We've talked a lot about measles over the past year, but mumps has largely flown under the radar, even though it's been making a bit of a comeback as well. That's because fewer people are getting the MMR vaccine, which stands for measles, mumps, and rubella. The vaccine's been around for decades. It is effective. It is safe. What makes mumps outbreaks difficult to contain is that symptoms usually don't appear for 2 to 3 weeks after someone's been exposed. And that can make it hard to pin down where that exposure took place. And someone who is infected can transmit the virus to someone else before they are symptomatic. If you get sick, which could manifest like a run-of-the-mill respiratory virus or the telltale swelling of your cheeks and jaw, all you can really do at that point is to treat the symptoms and also isolate yourself so you don't infect anyone else. I'm Dr. Sanjay Gupta, helping you live a better life.
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0: doubt about it. Bruce, you always bring great information. Thank you so much. We appreciate your calls every week. That's Bruce in LA to the final call of the third hour of the show. That opens up you at 310-840-4910. Final hour of the show coming up next. Let's reset game 7. Look ahead to the NBA finals. Any other thoughts on things we have missed? We'll hit some NFL in this hour as well because we have not hit any. And Stu had some great stuff in the notes for tonight's show. Tons of quarterback news that we got to get into as well in the NFL, so we haven't done that. If you haven't got your thoughts on the NBA Finals, we can do that. We haven't even talked any baseball. We got to talk some offseason to the NBA as well because I think this Chet Holmgren thing jumps right into it. But this is going to be one of the more fascinating NBA offseasons of all time, so we'll do that as well. So we got a ton still to get to in the final hour. And then, of course, what we've all been waiting for at Lund's Last Call. We do what we do if you are new to the show is we do five stories that you absolutely positively have to know about. And there are five great stories. Plus, I might even try to add a sixth because during one of the breaks, I was reading this story about fandom and it's absolutely phenomenal. So I got to get into that. So I might even try to fit in six tonight for the final. But we'll get into some. We'll reset the NBA Finals. If you did not see any of the game, you are in luck because we'll get into that conversation coming up next. Spurs and Thunder was a great Game 7. Lived up to everything. Is Oklahoma City going to have to overreact to what happened? Will they stay with things as far as Sam Presti offseason stuff? And what our first look at what the Knicks and Spurs and some of the key matchups could look like in that. So we'll do that. All in the final hour of the program. You can always jump in at any time at 310-840-4910. So all of that in the final hour of the program. It's here on Sports Night with your old friend John Lund, Stu, Alex, Andrew. The whole crew is here on Westwood One Sports and the very downloadable Westwood One Sports app.
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0: Because he did such a good job that it's just like, okay. All right, real quick, because we got 1 minute. I'm just going to read this. Elderly thong-wearing Florida man busted for exposing himself around apartment complex claimed, quote-unquote, it was his right to walk around naked. To describe this guy, he's in his 90s, and he looks like an alien. It is not your right. In fact, you know what? I would even go so far as to say, not only this guy, I think you should have a permit for, like, spandex pants. This goes for, like, women, men, everyone. And it's not your right to wear spandex, for example. You should have to have a permit. You know, we were talking about the guy vomiting a minute ago. Yeah, it's got to be something. Like, you should have to pass some kind of a test. And look, I'm putting myself in this. I shouldn't be wearing spandex. I shouldn't be wearing certain things. I shouldn't be walking around naked. Nobody wants to see that. Anyway, all right, that's it. That's all I got. I think we got through five. Maybe we didn't. All-star cast tonight. Stu, awesome job as always. Alex, very fun. Andrew, nice to get to know you, my friend. Had a great time had by all. There is more of us coming up next. Everybody have a wonderful night. This has been Sports Night on Westwood One Sports and the very downloadable Westwood One Sports app.
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13: How often do you stop to wonder whether you should share something that's revealing, maybe even embarrassing, with a partner, a friend, or even your boss? In her new book called Revealing, The Underrated Power of Oversharing, behavioral scientist Leslie John says doing just that can help you deepen relationships that are vital to your life. We need people to trust us in order to get things like love, friendship, and career success. That's what she told us. When you make yourself vulnerable by revealing something sensitive, it does make other people trust you. In turn, when you ask someone to reveal something about themselves, showing that interest will generally lead someone to like you more. Why? Because people like to be asked about themselves, she says. It also signals that they are discriminating and choosy, but in a good way. I'm Dr. Sanjay Gupta, helping you live a better life.
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0: Dan the Man Campbell referred to OTAs as guys being in their pajamas. It's funny because it is true. And it's funny because you can't completely gauge how your team is going to be in May and how you can project that they're going to look in September, October, November, and then in winning time in December and January. But that doesn't stop us from keeping the NFL talking season machine going, because it's time for us to have some NFL quick hitters. Carlos Ortiz, take it away. It's pajama practice time.
1: I was going to say pajama party, but we'll go ahead and start our NFL quick hitters with some, you know, breaking news from yesterday. So it's not really breaking news anymore. I guess we just call it news. And then the Minnesota Vikings have hired Nolan Teasley, as their general manager. That was reported by Tom Pelissero and a bunch of other people that jumped on it. But Teasley, he spent the last 13 years with the Seattle Seahawks as their assistant general manager. So he's going to be the guy that replaces Kwesi Adofo-Mensah, who the Vikings got rid of back in January. And that was because he made a terrible first-round pick in J.J. McCarthy. At least that's my speculation and reporting. J.J. McCarthy will get you fired if you pick him. So Nolan Teasley, that's going to be their guy for the Vikings going forward. So my question to you is there a more uncomfortable working situation than Minnesota? Because they bring in a new GM. The guy who is the interim GM is still there. and that is Rob Brzezinski. So Rob Brzezinski, who was like their salary cap kind of specialist, he was the interim GM. He's going to go back into his original role. And then you have the quarterback room with Kyler Murray and J.J. McCarthy. Give me one other hostile work environment other than Minnesota in the NFL.
0: I'm telling you what, as someone who, I don't think anyone loves uncomfortable working situations, but if I am just hanging out at a, if I'm picking an OTA to hang out at here in this offseason, just say like I was just doing a tour through the NFL, I think I would skip the Minnesota Vikings one because it would be that uncomfortable, right? The quarterback thing's bad enough, right? You couldn't have gotten two completely different answers over how the relationship between Kyler Murray and J.J. McCarthy are going. Those guys answered that question in completely different manners. Goodness gracious, that's a mess on its own that will have to play itself out by the time we get to the start of the season. But it is a little uncomfortable to still have the interim GM there too with the new guy. But I will say, I do like this with the Vikings. I don't love the timing of picking, you know, your new long-term GM this late into the offseason, right? This is something I think you probably should have had figured out a little earlier on, especially considering the Seattle Seahawks.
1: Maybe before the draft?
0: Right. Yeah, maybe the draft would have been a great place to start, especially for a Vikings team that I still think is in win-now mode right now. But the Seattle Seahawks played in the Super Bowl back in February. I think Nolan Teasley would have been available to be able to join you after that Super Bowl. I do love the hire, right? This is a guy that started as a scouting intern in 2013 when the Seahawks made their first little run to winning a Super Bowl, going to another, and then was a large part in helping draft and build a Seahawks defense that is now the envy of the NFL, that I think will be copycatted by everybody in the NFL. And they had a three-year run in the NFL draft that built a championship team. I love the resume. I think there's a lot of wisdom that he can bring and impart onto that Minnesota Vikings front office as a whole. But given that, knowing that part of his resume, I would have loved to have had him at the combine. I would have loved to have had the guy, if I'm a Vikings fan, you know, in the war room for the NFL draft. And the Vikings did make some questionable draft picks, right? They were one of those teams that maybe raised some eyebrows across the league with some moves they made and the picks they made. I would not have waited this long to name Nolan Teasley the GM. A little late for it.
1: Yeah, and just to kind of go a little bit further into this potential hostile work environment, my favorite self-made conspiracy is that Brian Flores is going to finish the season as the head coach when Kevin O'Connell gets fired. Ooh. After the Vikings get off to a slow start. I'm the only one beating that drum right now. I'm one for one in crazy conspiracies. All right, let's go to my team, and that's the Nye Giants. And I'm not putting this as a homer story. I'm just putting this in context because they were a story this past week with Jackson Dart introducing the President of the United States and Abdul Carter seemingly having a problem with that and taking a on social. Now, the two have said that they hashed things out. We're all good there. But not all is great in Giants land other than that. So they've had a couple of injuries, including their return specialist, Gunnar Uzulowski, is probably going to be done for the year. It looks like he's feared to have a torn Achilles.
2: 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I'm Lucy Ann Lance, and this is the soul of our community. This is Community Cares.
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2: Fighting memory loss seems to be something that every family has to do today. It is so pervasive, dementia and Alzheimer's. I'm Lucy Ann Lance, and this is Community Cares. Today, we talk about fighting memory loss with the Alzheimer's Association Michigan Chapter, Sue Prin. She is the development manager. Good morning.
7: Good morning.
2: And those numbers are staggering when you think about it.
7: Well, absolutely. Right now, there are over 7 million Americans right now that are living with Alzheimer's, as well as over 200,000 here in Michigan alone. And not only those that are affected by or have the diagnosis, there are also the caregivers that are affected by this. So there's 12 million that are providing caregiving throughout the United States. And here in Michigan, we have over 380,000 that dedicate 872 million hours of unpaid care.
2: Oh, and there's no rest for the weary. I know so many of them out there. It's just such a hard, hard thing to do. Also with us is Jen Martin. She knows that journey well. She is a program community educator volunteer with our Alzheimer's Association Michigan chapter. You left your job back in 2019 to take care of both of your parents, both of whom had Alzheimer's?
8: That's correct.
2: That was a big decision you made.
8: It was a huge decision and one that I never anticipated. I had been a practicing attorney. I worked for many years in Washington, D.C. and moved home to Michigan in 2002 to join the University of Michigan Government Relations team. So I was very focused on my career until it became an obvious yet difficult choice to leave my work and spend time taking care of them.
2: I'm flabbergasted by that. That is amazing. And what a dedicated daughter.
8: Well, thank you.
2: You have now lost both of your parents.
8: I have.
2: What was that journey like when you were taking care of them for you?
8: Well, I was constantly blindsided by the twists and turns of this disease. It is truly devastating. But I also want to say, and I always say this, that there were many moments of joy and beauty, and caring for someone with dementia, Alzheimer's, really goes to the heart of who we are as human beings. And the Alzheimer's Association provides so many incredible resources along the way, things like support groups, a 24/7 hotline. all of these incredible, robust resources that are available for free and with no eligibility requirements. So I did have a lot of support along the way.
2: Well, that's so great to hear that. But it takes a lot to have to root that out and find that and to do that when you are also doing the day-to-day care of your parents. What that care in your case, what did that look like? Because it's a different experience for everyone.
8: Well, it started out sort of gradually, and I realized that over time I was going over to my parents' home every day and unloading the dishwasher and loading it back up again and putting out dinner and filling the medicine trays and checking out appointments and raking the leaves and shoveling the snow. And it was really caring for not only the two of them, interacting with our extended family, their friends and neighbors who were concerned about them, and communicating with them what was happening. So it was all-encompassing, truly, and that is why having the support and resources of the Michigan Alzheimer's Association is so incredibly profoundly helpful.
2: You had been away and then came back home, and so then you started seeing day-to-day exactly what was going on. Was that a huge wake-up call for you when you did come back home and you saw some of the problems they were having?
8: Absolutely. And to give you a clear idea of what that looked like, my mother was no longer able to follow directions in a recipe. She wasn't able to communicate with my father about how he could help her make dinner. Then, as time went on, I was at a basketball game at Chrysler one night, and my father got lost going to Metzger's to pick up dinner.
2: Oh.
8: And I had fortunately put a tracker on his car. I could see where he was, and he was in Stockbridge, almost to Lansing.
2: Oh, my gosh.
8: He had made that wrong turn out on Jackson Road.
2: Wow.
8: And gone a little too far. So these were clear signs that there were problems.
2: Jen Martin with us. She's a volunteer with the Alzheimer's Association Michigan chapter. Also with us is Sue Prin, who's development manager. I have to say, I hear this story over and over and over again amongst my circle of friends.
7: And that is a conversation that I feel that people, I feel blessed that they share that with me. I don't have a personal connection to the cause, but I have a deep passion to support all those and to have a world without Alzheimer's and all dementia. And every time someone who shares their personal journey, such as Jen, it's powerful, it's impactful, and I take it to heart and I appreciate those sharing it with us.
2: I do too. Jen, thank you so much. I know it's hard to talk about these things. And I think as family members that we like to pretend it's okay. We pretend that this is just a little forgetfulness right now.
7: Right.
2: Until it just keeps building and building and building.
8: That's right. Yeah. And as a volunteer now and part of the team of volunteers who deliver presentations across the community, it is so meaningful to hear others share their stories and to share tips. And the Alzheimer's Association provides us with excellent materials, everything from PowerPoint slides, helpful notes, even the technology. They arm us with a computer and all the different cords for all the different possible locations. And so we have those materials that serve as sort of a foundation for these conversations. And I always come away from these presentations feeling so inspired by the love that people have to give to those they're caring for and their desire to advance the mission of the Alzheimer's Association, which is a world without dementia.
2: And Sue, Alzheimer's. How can people get these resources?
7: Well, one of the great places to go to, especially the education programs that Jen is talking about, go to our website, alz.org/GMC. That is our local chapter website. So you can access any of the local programs that we have going on, how to even schedule a local program. We will come out. And these are all free services we provide the community to learn more about just Alzheimer's and dementia. We have programs that are surrounded about caregiving and supports for the caregivers, as well as a couple of education programs for those that have been diagnosed with the disease. So ALZ.org/GMC. But we also have an amazing national helpline. It's a 24/7 helpline that you can access anytime, and that is 1-800-272-3900. And they're there. It's staffed by master clinicians. They're there to answer any questions, connect you to our local chapter, local resources. And that is just the beginning. I call us a national organization with grassroots community connections.
2: What was the training like for you when you first started this process?
8: It was excellent. Every person I have interacted with in this organization has been excellent. So I felt confident. I did have to study, to be honest, a couple of them. Specifically, there's a presentation that includes the most up-to-date research and diagnostic tools that I simply was not aware of. And it's so exciting to learn about all of these advancements in the science just in the time since my parents were diagnosed.
2: So, and that's an important part of right. the Alzheimer's Association, the money that you raised to
7: Correct.
2: Promote that research, right?
7: Yes. As the development manager, I oversee the Washtenaw County Walk to End Alzheimer's. And the Walk to End Alzheimer's is held in over 600 communities nationwide. And the funds that we raise through this, they're very critical. They continue to provide us to be able to provide these resources of education programs, our 1-800 number, free to the community, as well as the research that we're involved in, as well as the advocacy we work that we do locally as well as federally.
2: Tell me about some of those research projects. In particular, a lot of that's being done here in Michigan.
7: Absolutely, and I'm glad you asked that. So what's really important to us is research, because we know to find a cure, it's going to take all of us to do this. So right now we have over $450 million invested in over 1,200 best-in-class projects that are in 56 countries over six continents.
2: Wow.
7: Now, here in Michigan alone, we have over $4 million invested in 22 projects, and there are 12 right here in Ann Arbor.
2: That's incredible.
7: It
2: so
7: is.
2: How close are we getting to solving this mystery of Alzheimer's?
7: Well, I am not the expert on that, but what I can say, if you go to our website, it has all the information for you, the up-to-date research that's happening out there, the treatments that are there, the medications, everything. So I always say, go there. Be careful, though. A lot of information, great information, but just go to the ALZ.org/GMC, and you can access all the information, up-to-date, best-in-class products.
2: ALZ.org/GMC, and the 800 number is 800-272-3900.
7: Yes.
2: Jen, when your parents were alive and you were battling this with them, did you have hope with some of the new drugs that have come out? Were they able to avail themselves of that?
8: Unfortunately, no. By the time that I realized that their behavior was not just aging, I was not willing to put them through the lengthy kind of, I call it the LSAT, like, exam that was...
2: Being a lawyer.
8: yes. That was the only diagnostic tool available at that time.
2: Mm.
8: And the drugs that were coming out were for early diagnosis, and they were unfortunately past that stage. So we really focused on compassionate presence, on some of the tactics that the Alzheimer's Association educates people about, ways to redirect when moments got tense. But I have to say that for the most part, it was an incredibly powerful, emotional, joyful, beautiful time. And like I said, to care for someone with this disease really boils down to love.
2: Oh, that is so true. I'm Lucy Ann Lance, and this is Community Cares.
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2: We're talking with Sue Prin. She is development manager of the Alzheimer's Association Michigan chapter, and one of our local volunteers is here as well, Jen Martin. I have a neighbor who has a mother who has Alzheimer's, and luckily she now has been able to put her in a great place. But prior to that, she was living with her, and so we were all invested in her in our neighborhood. And sometimes she would wander. Sometimes she, when we went on our walks, she would repeat a lot of things. Wouldn't know where the toothpicks were, even though they were in the very same place, or the utensils. And this just happened over and over again. What do you do in those situations? What's the best practice for that?
8: So the most important piece of advice that I received is to suspend all intellectual facts and figures. Connect with the person on an emotional level. Go into their world. Slow things down. Speak slowly on one topic, calmly. They have, the Alzheimer's Association, what they call a patient-centered model for care. And what that means is knowing what the person likes and dislikes and then acting on those likes and dislikes. So, for example, over time, my mother really enjoyed watching birds. So I would have her on her sofa in her sunroom, and I bought several bird feeders, a bird bath. And what we found was the bird seed was feeding not only the birds, but the squirrels and the groundhogs and the skunks right. and the deer. And it was a good day when we saw a groundhog.
2: She
8: brought her a lot of joy. So
2: that's beautiful. Mm-hmm. Thank you for sharing that. Mm-hmm. Again, it's something for all of us to learn, whether we have a family member or not. We're always going to encounter someone with Alzheimer's. As Sue, you mentioned, those yes. numbers were just absolutely phenomenal for how pervasive this yes. disease is. In 2019, when you came back home to take care of your parents, Jen, how old were they at that time, and then how long before they passed?
8: So they were in their early 80s.
2: Oh.
8: And my father lived to be 88, and my mother lived to be 89.
2: And looking back, prior to when you came home, were you able to realize after coming home that, you know, in those previous years, I mean, can you identify when it actually started for them?
8: That's a tough one because my mother was an expert at sort of hiding it.
2: Yeah. Well, they do that, right?
8: Yes, because they do.
7: They do.
2: They don't want anything to be wrong with them either.
7: No. And we see that those that have very strict routines, they hide it better and for reasons too, you know. There's still a stigma around it. So, you know, they don't want to lose their independence or are embarrassed to share that they are having cognitive issues. But that's the reality of it.
8: It's hard to say.
2: Yeah. A long time ago when my mother was alive, a friend of ours from the neighborhood who had long moved away showed up on her doorstep and she called me and said, Mrs. Henry came here. And I said, oh, that's nice. What a great visit you must have had. She said, well, it was lovely, but it was very strange. And my mother started detailing things that, you know, this woman had said, things she didn't remember. They had lived right next door to us. And so my mom pointed out, oh, I remember when your husband poured the concrete for the deck back there. She goes, oh, no, I don't know about that. And just things like that. It turns out they had lived in Dearborn and she came back to Ann Arbor because that's what she remembered. She remembered that time, you know, when she lived in the neighborhood when the kids were all growing up. And we were long gone at that point, but you know, that's how the mind works. It sounds like,
7: right. So as the disease progresses, you know, the memories go back. So someone explained it to me. It's like, you know, put all your memories in a file cabinet, and the ones closest to are your most recent ones, the short term. And then as it progresses, you go into that file cabinet and just pull out those files and dump them, and so you lose those memories.
2: Oh,
7: so it slowly progresses
2: that's
7: backwards.
2: That's a great description to understand what's going on.
7: It is. And when someone shared that with me for the first time when I started with the association, the light bulb went on and said, yes, it was a very overwhelming to comprehend that.
2: We're talking with Sue Prin. She is development manager of the Alzheimer's Association Michigan chapter, and one of our local volunteers is here as well, Jen Martin, who gave up her job to help her parents to take care of them when they were diagnosed with Alzheimer's. Actually, they weren't even diagnosed at that point, right?
8: Not formally.
2: Not formally. But you knew they needed care, and then finally the realization came in. And now volunteering still to this day. You didn't want to just leave all of that behind. And after, that's traumatic to go through that. And here you're helping other people, and you're still living it day to day.
8: It's very healing to do this. It really is. And what I find in most of these conversations, whether it's students at the University of Michigan or a group at church or a senior center, is that people really ultimately want to know that they're not alone on this journey. And the truth is, they're not alone, that so many of us have walked the path. This incredible organization full of expertise is there 24/7. There's a recognition that more and more people are affected by this disease. So if I can help others, that's a win.
2: Oh, that's beautiful. What a great soul you are. So let's give everyone an idea of what the classes look like, the education classes that you have.
7: The education, we have multiple ones. To go into more detail, I would go on. I am on the development side. So Jen, actually, who conducts a lot of these classes, can give more detail into them. But what I do want to say is that we need volunteers like her because we are the leading health organization, you know, volunteer-led and for Alzheimer's care support and research. So we're looking for those to be involved, become a community educator, a volunteer in any aspect, whether it be through the Walk to End Alzheimer's or through our advocacy work that we do. But we have programs such as, you know, the difference between Alzheimer's and dementia. We have the 10 warning signs of Alzheimer's and dementia. We have those that support. We have you're working with a caregiver, a 5-step program that supports caregivers themselves. And then there are some where we have, you know, a program where it's living with Alzheimer's for people with Alzheimer's. And it's for the individuals themselves. And then there's also another one where it's for the younger onset. And that's where, you know, the early stages or earlier than 65 being diagnosed. So,
2: and Jen, these are given regularly. People can look online to get all the information.
8: Yes, yes. It is really impressive, the breadth of these presentations. I had no idea.
7: There's a lot.
8: Yes.

0: /GMC. And the phone number is 800-272-3900. If you are living this, you can get the help. It is free. And if you're a family member, a caregiver, they are standing by to show you the way and to really give you the tools that you need in order to give the best care for your loved one. The Alzheimer's Walk is coming up.
1: It is. Well, it is, in my opinion. It's October 11th. It's at Pioneer High School. It's on a Sunday. That is football season. Fully aware of that. Registration starts at 10. We have an amazing opening ceremony. We have great supporters, vendors, I mean, all of those that come together. I call it the largest support group in the Alzheimer's care and support world. Would love to have you join us. If you'd love to learn more about how you can be involved, you can go to our walk website, which is act.alz.org/washna. I know a lot of letters, a lot of websites, but they all contain a ton of information and how to get involved and just lead you to the resources that we offer
0: and
1: the community.
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1: Yes.
0: 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And it's not too early. October 11th is going to be here before we know it. But now's a good time because you can start fundraising early and start.
1: Absolutely. It's a year-round fundraising activity. We have different events throughout the year. If you'd love to learn more in person, we'd have this amazing breakfast event. 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It's April 30th at Weber's. And if you'd like to learn more, you can email me directly. And would love to have you join us.
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0: That's as in S.M. 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Thank you to both of you. 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And thank you especially to Jen Martin sharing your journey. I can imagine how hard that is, but certainly it's a great legacy that your parents left, empowering other people to really help their loved ones like you did. Thank you so much.
2: Thank you.
0: I'm Lucy Ann Lance, and this is Community Cares.
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0: Filling in for Linnell Willingham. He's got a minute to take some time to himself. He'll be back next week, but I'm with you right now, keeping the chair warm, and there is a lot to talk about. The spot is hot. The NBA playoffs, Game 7. The Spurs are headed to the finals, and the NBA couldn't be happier because they're going to be playing the New York Knicks. And

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9: 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Chris Mack with you. PJ Glasser will jump into the show midstream in about 1 hour, noon Eastern, 9 Pacific, wherever you are, from way up in the great northern frontier of Alaska all the way down to the beautiful tropics of southern Florida, from way up there in Quebec, Francais, so sorry. I don't know how to say sorry in French, but I'll do this terrible accent and say, I'm sorry, you were eliminated. This is a really bad French accent, but all the way up there to Quebec and all the way down to beautiful Southern California.

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1: Oh, hell yeah. That's PJ Glasser's music. I'm Chris Mack. PJ jumps in for the final 4 hours of the show. Yes, we are with you until 4 Eastern, 1 Pacific here on Westwood One Sports. It is BetMGM Game Day. Welcome back in. We were just waxing poetic about what could have been for the Sacramento Kings if only everything had held together over the years. We'll explain how that kind of makes sense maybe a little bit later in the show. There's a lot to break down, not only about what's to come in the NBA Finals, but also what we saw last night. What's next for OKC? We'll get into all of these things. 1 hour from now, we will power rank PJ and I. The top five people in the NBA Finals. Our rankings may be exactly the same. They may be totally different. That's part of the fun. That is on the way. In 20 minutes, Herm Edwards had something to say to me on Friday when I was filling in for Nick Kostos on You Better You Bet right here on Westwood One Sports that I think is going to catch especially PJ's attention. And we'll let him hear exactly what Herm had to say in 20 minutes. But let's just start, PJ, with your reaction to Game 7 last night.
2: I mean, Chris, how can you not be impressed with the Spurs, man, and what they did? My entire take the whole series was the

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1: Live la vida loca. Last time the Spurs and Knicks met in the NBA Finals, Ricky Martin had the number one song in the country. Yeah, I'm old. I remember it. Chris Mack alongside PJ Glasser here on Westwood One Sports. It is BetMGM Game Day. 1 hour from now, they're eliminated. So what's next for the Oklahoma City Thunder? Could it be an offseason of upheaval? Or do they stand pat for the most part and try to run it back? We'll get into that. Plus, we just got done talking about some AFC North contenders, specifically the Ravens. I'm curious about one person who may be available to help those teams and why they're not more in on that guy. That coming up in a little more than an hour. In 20 minutes, Michael Rand of the Minnesota Star Tribune to talk Vikings, a new GM, the quarterback battle between J.J. McCarthy and Kyler Murray, everything else going on from the perspective of someone in the middle of the deepest division in the NFL, the NFC North, all on the way. But with the Spurs and the Knicks meeting in the NBA Finals starting Wednesday night, Game 1 in San Antonio, PJ and I, with our patented BetMGM Game Day power rankings, are going to power rank the top five people in the NBA Finals. You'll notice I defined it sort of vaguely there. People, not just necessarily players. Maybe that plays into the rankings. Maybe it doesn't. Maybe we have the exact same list. Maybe we don't. That's half the fun of talking about it in this way. And PJ, I'll let you start. The five most important people to this year's NBA Finals, as we will have a different champ for the eighth consecutive year in the NBA. Sort of unprecedented in that regard.
2: Yeah, love the parody. I kept it simple, Chris.

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1: Well, happy Sunday fun day to you. Back here on a Sunday night. I was off yesterday. I was at a friend's wedding down in Kansas City. I will tell you about it. It was the single most extravagant wedding I've ever been to in my life. I'll tell you why in a bit. Some stuff I've never seen at a wedding went down.